trying. Yeah, but is it good enough? Yeah, shiver through my hoodie as I pull it up. Cycle through the city thinking stupid stuff. Acting like I'm quiet but I could have rocked. And I did. Flashing back when we was kids, I see my father blow his lid. Yeah, I used to say I hate the crib, hate the doors, hate the fridge, hate this fucking house I live. Cause there's holes in every wall. And now there's holes in every wall. When it was me and I've been taken for a fool.

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The world's aimless, no one gives a fuck. Times of the essence, I was running out of luck. Getting stuck for a couple bucks, trying to bust a nut. Filling up my plate, but wasn't filling up your cup, yo. I say it's fuck. They even killed the Wolverine. That was the only father figure that I'd seen. I was lost, trying to find something to believe. All them aches and them pain, yeah, from cragging on my knees. I was saying please. All this air that I breathe weren't a waste. The glass chin staggering on my feet. I close my eyes and I listen to you sleep. Yeah, find some peace.

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1: There once was a ship that put to sea. The name of the ship was a Billy at T. The winds blew up her bow, dip down, blow my bully boys blow.

My name is Fatu. I come from Gambia, and you are listening to Radio Stofan.

gewisse Sonic. Hello and welcome everybody to The Dive here at Ibiza Sonica. The opening track in today's show is by an artist of whom I played, I think, four tracks in last week's edition of The Dive. It is the producer Low XY. It's actually another track of the Morphine EP, and this one is called Set.

And here comes Deep Dive Corp's last week's release. The track is called Redefine and is a collaboration with bass player extraordinaire Helmut Hattler. And at the moment only available on Bandcamp.

So let's stick to some more mid-tempo music. Here is something possibly a little unusual for my show, but I really like this one. This is Bucky with the track Complicated.

Yeah, and what you already hear is a Felian track from 2019, taken off the Homeward EP, and this one is called Dissolution.

Yeah, I stumbled over this track a couple of days ago, and now I think, well, maybe it's the right time to replay it. Mashti and Deep Dive Corp, Location, featuring El Agami.

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Stand steady. 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

0: music, no boundaries. No boundaries. The Dive here at Ibiza Sonica.
1: And this is another Low XY track and is called Silhouette. Again, you find this artist on Bandcamp.

Closing track in today's edition of The Dive is another low XY track. I think by now I played almost all the tracks that I bought. And this one is called Split Into Pieces. I hope you like my selection of music and come back to me next week for more. Ciao.

0: moves pretty fast. 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
1: Hello, hi there, and szép napot. This is the new episode of the Indire Radio Show. 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
2: The whole project is realized by the support of the European Union. This week we are broadcasting from Hungary. My name is Daniel.
1: I am Ákos.
2: And today we try to collect some of the most interesting releases of the last few weeks. Enjoy.

0: mesztelen diplomaták, naked diplomats, are back in the Budapest club scene after a two-year break, and we started this show with them. Fortunately, the guys were not lazy during the break. Several new songs were born in the studio, for example the previous one, Hanyad Dőlök, I'm Falling Down, in the last few minutes. There is an interesting story behind the song, as the guys decided to release the new tracks not as a CD or a vinyl, but as a beer.
1: Yes, you heard that right. The song is being released as a beer called Naked IPA by a Hungarian craft brewery. We are looking forward to it. It sounds pretty good. As is the following band, who have already made their introduction in one of our previous broadcasts. Here is Magidome and their latest release, I Wash My Hands.

0: schon mal gesehen.
1: In the sequel, the band Colibri, a well-known alternative and indie band, will be performing. The song Keiko is a bit melancholic this time, but we think it sounds very good anyway.
2: The track also has a great video clip that complements the song quite well, adding an extra dynamic to the spiritual content. So this is the song Keiko by the band Colibri.

0: Polka, one of the most active Hungarian alt-pop rock band in the Felvidék region in Slovakia, is releasing a new album after 2 years. The band was formed in 2015 and their name means the wolf's throat.
1: They started out with indie folk instrumentation, then with the arrival of new members, the direction changed and the band took on a much harder rock psychedelic sound. This sound also characterizes the latest album, from which we now present the track Silent here on the Hungarian edition of the Indire Radio Show.

0: Next up is the Angkor Heart song Pizza Box, which is very recent, being released just a few days ago. The track is very diverse in genre, combining elements of rock, blues and country.
1: The lyrics of Pizza Box, as the band members explain, paint a vibrant picture of life struggles and the feeling of disconnection in a world that often seems empty. The song touches on themes of isolation.

0: Next up is the band Konyha Kitchen, who are ready to mix practically any genre from soul to garage rock.
1: According to the band members, the roots of Konyha's sound can be traced back to around the turn of the 60s-70s, when rock musicians were over the euphoria of the invention of electric instruments and no longer necessarily wanted to just make pretty sounds, resulting in a lot of dirty, overdriven guitar and vocal sounds. The band released a new song a few days ago called Me and My Champagne. Most már

0: Sendung.
1: Next up is the band TOWPE. We first heard about them in 2022 and now they're back with another album.
2: The release is written completely in English, and if you want to really narrow it down, you could say it's in the style of dream pop. 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

0: Urfi Formation has released a new song called Chochi, Donkey. Donkey tries to deal with the phenomenon of power and work addiction with some self-irony and a little humor.
1: The main character of the song is a donkey who is expected by his environment to constantly perform, but is not appreciated. The music is subtly influenced by hyperpop and rap, but also inspired by the theme songs of Hungarian cartoons of the 70s and 80s.

0: song has been released by the nearly unknown but very up-and-coming band Told You So.
1: The guys are trying their luck in the world of alternative hip-hop with a growing success. The song Oxytocin has just been released and features Bebe, Blanche from our previous broadcast, and Rosemary.

0: We are going to have a bit problem with the next artist because there is not really much information about her, but her music is very special.
1: All we know is that the artist behind the puzzles is Réka Barabás, who has already released songs that sounds like super jazz. Now comes her latest track, Try to Read Between the Lines.

0: We are going to stop the show for a moment here because we've brought you a short interview for the upcoming track. The Jazz Boys formation has already been featured here on the Hungarian edition of the Indire Radio Show, but since they have a new album out, it was obvious that we should talk about them again. Bence Molnár, the band's keyboard player, told us.
1: We don't really consider ourselves as a trio so much. Jazz Boys is a collective and a creative community that anyone can join. The core is a trio, but I think the long-term goal is to have many people as part of this creative community of creators. It's hard to say why jazz is the genre we play, as the members are inspired by a wide variety of music. We also use jazz, hip-hop, broken beat tunes, and we are also close to electronic music. The jazz attitude really comes through in the improvisational nature of the band. For example, we've never gone into the studio to record a song with a concept completely ready. Improvisation is actually one of the basis of the musical community. Jazz music is very much in there. Look at the hip-hop genre, where the musical elements are very much inspired by jazz. We are kind of hoping that because the genres are so crossover, our music can help people get a little bit more into music like jazz.
0: So now we have the band Jazz Boys and their track, Creator.

0: are moving on to some very special music. The Organica Sound Project was founded by handpan musician Odia Sirtas, who has performed several sold-out concerts in Budapest. The concept is to fuse handpan and other vibrating instruments with electronic music.
1: The project toured festivals in Hungary during the summer, and during this period the idea came up to release songs from the almost 1 hour set. This is how the first song of the single Amazona was born, inviting the listener into a tropical world with the powerful soundscape of handpan, colored by some organic house music.

0: In the follow-up we present Aga Void, an excellent electronic trio that plays interesting pop music with a strong dream pop vibe.
1: They have released two albums so far, but it is expected that another one will follow soon. Here is one of the pre-release preview tracks from this new material called Sötétben, In the Dark.

0: Next up is Lily Fehér, alias Lenke, who has only been making music for 5 years but keeps surprising us with her great performances.
1: Her newest song is called Gödör, which was first shown as a live act in the form of a YouTube video. At the end of the show, we are going to play this for you.

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1: 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We hope to see you next time again. A viszont hallásra.
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0: Hello, ahlan wa sahlan, and welcome to another episode of Arab Voices, a syndicated radio talk show that airs on dozens of radio stations in the US and Europe since 2002. This is Saeed, executive producer and host of Arab Voices. During this episode of Arab Voices, episode number 1220, I will have three segments. First, we will listen to the Electronic Intifada newscast, a summary of the latest developments in occupied Palestine, including the ongoing Israeli genocide in the Gaza Strip and the ongoing Israeli atrocities in the West Bank, and the latest developments in Lebanon that is under constant bombardment by apartheid Israel. During this second segment, I will air an opinion by Soumaya Al-Ghannouchi, a British-Tunisian writer and expert on Middle East politics, titled Eid in Gaza Was Another Bloodbath, The Ceasefire is a Lie, in which she says the ceasefire in Gaza is a deception designed to lower public scrutiny while the conflict continues, and she warns that what happens in Gaza does not stay in Gaza. She says the methods tested there, including the targeting of hospitals, medical workers, journalists, and civilians, are spreading to Lebanon and beyond. She concludes that Gaza is not one issue among many, but that Gaza is the issue. After that, I will air a segment from Middle East Eye Show titled Lebanon War Has Trump Completely Lost Control of Netanyahu, in which Matilda Melanson discusses the latest escalation with Fawaz Georges, professor of international relations at the London School of Economics and Political Science. Let's begin with the Electronic Intifada newscast, a summary of the latest developments in occupied Palestine and Lebanon, presented by Noura Burrows Friedman, associate editor at the Electronic Intifada.
1: This is the Electronic Intifada newscast. I'm Noura Burrows Friedman, associate editor at the Electronic Intifada. It's day 972 of Israel's genocide in Gaza. Here's a brief summary of some of the latest developments this week in Palestine and Lebanon. In Gaza, overnight and into this morning, on Thursday, at least 9 people were killed and dozens were injured in a series of Israeli attacks from helicopter gunships that simultaneously targeted 4 residential apartments inside the city. According to reporter Saad Hezbollah, local reporters stated that the attack killed 5 members of the Labad family while they were sleeping in their apartment, 2 parents and 3 of their children, Manar, Hassan, Mohammed, Rahaf, and Tamim Labad. 1 9-year-old girl, Hala, is now the sole survivor of her family. The airstrikes hit homes in the Beach refugee camp, Karama, Tel al-Hawa, and Sheikh Radwan neighborhoods of Gaza City. Local reporters say that the targeted buildings were sheltering displaced families, with rescue crews continuing to search the rubble for survivors as intense flames engulfed the buildings. On Wednesday, Israel drone bombed the courtyard of a home in the Maghazi refugee camp in central Gaza, killing 2 Palestinian siblings and wounding 4 others, according to local reports. The Quds news agency posted videos of the bodies of Sakhar and Moman Abu Karim being transferred to the morgue by Palestinian emergency response teams. On Tuesday, Israel carried out a series of attacks in north, central, and southern Gaza. An Israeli drone strike on a tent sheltering forcibly displaced families in the Beach refugee camp west of Gaza City injured at least 10 Palestinians, according to the Wafa news agency. Reporter Salah Ziada captured footage of injured people being driven to the hospital in civilian cars. The attack came as Israeli artillery shelled areas north of Al Burej refugee camp in central Gaza, while Israeli forces continued large-scale blasting operations east of Khan Yunis in the south, Wafa added. Also on Tuesday, an Israeli drone strike killed a Palestinian man and injured at least 10 others in a tent shelter in the Mawasi area of Khan Yunis, according to sources at Nasser Medical Complex. And in Deir al-Balah, a Palestinian man was killed and 4 others were injured in an Israeli attack on a car. Sources at Al-Aqsa Martyrs Hospital reported to Wafa news agency that 32-year-old Ahmed Khaled Abu Magaseb was killed when the vehicle was struck on the busy Salah Ad-Din Street in the eastern part of the city. The hospital sources added that 4 people were injured, including some in serious condition, and were admitted to emergency departments amid continued pressure on medical teams and shortages of resources. Reporter Bilal Samak captured video of the elderly father of Ahmed Abu Mugaseb collapsing in grief at the hospital, being comforted by loved ones around him. On Monday, June 1st, a child was injured in an Israeli drone strike on the Burej refugee camp in central Gaza, as Israeli naval vessels fired several shells toward the Gaza City shoreline. However, no injuries were reported, according to the Wafa News Agency. Israel bombed the Gaza seaport on Sunday, where at least two Palestinians were killed and 25 others were wounded, including children. A witness to the massacre, Mohammed Salman, told Al Arabiya TV correspondent and regular guest of the Electronic Intifada, Asim Anabih, that Israeli helicopter gunships fired missiles at the port while families were trying to relax and gather together. There are also displaced families living at the port. He told Asim that, quote, nobody comes here unless they're bored out of their minds. There were children, women, cars, people. I don't know how long these attacks will last. When will they leave us alone? This is a safe area where people can roam freely. Why bomb it? Where are the human rights they keep talking about? We don't see human rights or humanity at all. This is no safe area. This was a safe area until they bombed us there. A woman standing beside a shelter at the port where people were killed and wounded, blood still spattered on the walls, admonished the so-called international community, saying, quote, we don't want any country boasting, saying we are helping Gaza. We don't want food. We don't want anything from you. We want the genocide to stop. Either you murder us all at once or you let us be, she adds. Every day we say goodbye. Every day we lose someone. This is just not fair. Where are the international organizations? Where are the international treaties? Where are they? None of it reaches us. Everything is permitted in Gaza. Whatever Israel says is accepted. The Israelis fired missiles, reconnaissance rockets. This is a humanitarian zone. Where is the humanity? Where is it? We are living in this camp. These are tents. We live here. What is our fault in this? This footage was recorded by journalist Salah Ziada.
2: أي دولة تتباهى وتقول إحنا بنعطي غزة إحنا ما بدنا أكل ولا بدنا أي شيء منكو إحنا إحنا بدنا الحرب توقف إذا بتموتونا مرة واحدة إذا كل يوم بنودع كل يوم بنودع بعض يعني هذا مش عادل وين المنظمات الدولية 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
1: On May 30th, Israel assassinated Dr. Jamal Abu Aoun, the head of the anesthesia department at Al Yafa Medical Hospital in Deir al-Balah in central Gaza. He was killed in an Israeli airstrike near the Al-Aqsa Martyrs Hospital in the city. Reporter Bilal Samak recorded footage of the funeral for Dr. Abu Aoun, with his friends, family, and colleagues mourning over his body. The Palestinian Ministry of Health in Gaza stated that as of Thursday, at least 947 Palestinians have been killed and more than 2,900 have been injured since the so-called ceasefire was declared last October. The ministry said that 119 Palestinians were killed during the month of May alone, the highest number of people killed every month since the beginning of 2026. 16% of those killed were children. In related news, Salim Owais, the communications specialist for the United Nations Children's Agency, UNICEF, said this week at a press briefing in Geneva that the failure to meet children's basic needs in Gaza is trapping them in an endless cycle of suffering. Because of the continued refusal by Western powers to stop the genocide, including Israel's ongoing blockade on Gaza, families are increasingly unable to provide their children with clean water, healthy food, and medical care. Owais said that, quote, families across Gaza do not have enough clean water. They are forced to choose between drinking, washing, and cooking with what little they have. items needed to sustain water systems and repair damaged water infrastructure, including lubricant oil, water treatment chemicals, and spare parts, are not being allowed in at the scale needed, meaning we cannot repair systems as quickly as needed to reach more children with clean water, and existing systems risk failure due to lack of maintenance and overuse. If we cannot repair systems, then we have to rely solely on water trucking, which is much more expensive and doesn't reach populations as effectively. Owais added that the clearing of solid waste and rubble at the necessary scale is currently impossible because there is no accessible space left to clear it to, directly causing rampant skin, respiratory, and gastrointestinal infections and diseases in children. Quote, no parent should be in a position where they cannot provide their children with the basic needs to keep them healthy, he said. No parent should have to watch as their child writhes in pain from lesions or buckle from weakness because of entirely preventable diarrhea. That this is happening should be, to everyone, entirely unconscionable. Dr. Munir Al-Bush, the Director General of the Palestinian Health Ministry in Gaza, warned this week that more than 1 million children in Gaza are surviving on roughly 6 liters of water per day, as water becomes more and more scarce and as Israel continues to prevent the entry of water desalination plants, filters, or materials for repair. Speaking to Al Jazeera Arabic on Tuesday, Dr. Al-Burj said that medical staff are fearing outbreaks of disease epidemics because of the lack of clean water and Israel's deliberate incapacitation of the health infrastructure. Quote, we are talking about no health recovery in every sense of the word. We are talking about not even rebuilding, reconstruction, as they say. No medicine available, no safe homes, no capacity for treatment, he said. In a related post on social media, Dr. Al-Burj said that, quote, Al-Aqsa Martyrs Hospital, which serves a population of over 500,000 people, has suspended surgical operations due to the failure of its fourth backup generator. If this situation persists at its current pace, other critical services, such as intensive care and neonatal units, will also cease functioning. We are facing a crisis deliberately manufactured by the occupation, which is blocking the entry of lubricants required for these generators, as well as spare parts and new power generators. He added that, quote, there is a severe shortage of medicines and medical supplies. Stocks of many essential items have hit zero, and the reality is that this portends a grave and imminent danger. The occupation blocks the entry of medicines, medical supplies, lubricants, and filters, while simultaneously allowing in sweets, chocolates, and other non-essential items. We are currently battling rodent infestations inside our tents, as these pests have begun to compete with us for our meager sustenance, devouring the flour intended to feed our children. By allowing diseases to spread and waste to accumulate, coupled with the complete absence of sanitation services and severe water shortages, the occupation is deliberately facilitating the spread of disease throughout Gaza, he warned. The civil defense in Gaza stated this week that because of ongoing Israeli aggression and attacks targeting and setting fire to homes, displacement tents, and civilian vehicles, or because of accidents inside displacement shelters where families are forced to burn wood and plastic to prepare meals due to a lack of cooking gas, the fire and rescue services operating with limited resources are facing an unsustainable and dangerous burden. 3 firefighting and rescue vehicles and 2 ambulances, the civil defense said, are out of service due to a critical shortage of spare parts and fire extinguishing supplies. Furthermore, a substantial portion of their already severely limited fuel reserves has been depleted. Speaking to the Gaza Herald, Ahmed Radwan, director of media for the civil defense, said the institution is approaching a critical breaking point. According to Radwan, nearly 90% of civil defense vehicles operating across Gaza have either been destroyed or rendered inoperable during the war. He added that since the implementation of the ceasefire agreement in October 2025, no new ambulances, rescue vehicles, or emergency equipment have been allowed into the Gaza Strip. In a press statement, the civil defense said, quote, we issue a grave warning that humanitarian intervention operations regarding fire incidents and rescue missions are at risk of coming to a complete halt. Currently, operations are restricted solely to the most critical emergencies due to these recurring crises. The unavailability of spare parts for civil defense vehicles, coupled with the failure to permit the entry of firefighting equipment, rescue gear, and fuel, foreshadows a complete cessation of humanitarian interventions in the coming days. This looming crisis unfolds against the backdrop of escalating Israeli aggression on one hand and the onset of summer and rising temperatures on the other. The civil defense called on international organizations to take concrete actions, including prioritizing the provision of essential safety and fire prevention supplies. Turning to the occupied West Bank, Israeli soldiers abducted and arrested 35 Palestinians during a series of raids overnight on Tuesday, including four young Palestinian women students of Bir Zeit University near Ramallah. The arrests were concentrated in Tulkarem and Nablus, with additional raids reported in Ramallah, Al-Khalil, and occupied Jerusalem. The detainees also included several formerly imprisoned Palestinians. The four students, Jolan Abu Awad, Natalie Abu Daya, Leila Khalil, and Sama Safi, were abducted from their student housing on campus. The Palestinian Prisoners Society said that their arrests brought the number of Palestinian women currently held in Israeli detention to 89. In a statement, the bishop of the Evangelical Lutheran Church in Jordan and the Holy Land, Dr. Imad Haddad, denounced Israel's arrest of Natalie Abu Daya, who is from the church community, and called for her immediate release. The bishop said that, quote, "We are deeply horrified and shocked by this news, as well as by the news that her family does not yet know where she has been taken. Natalie is a member of Evangelical Lutheran Church of the Reformation in Beit Jala, a graduate of Talitha Kumi Lutheran School, and a media and journalism student at Bir Zeit University. We are incredibly disturbed by the reality that Natalie now joins the thousands of Palestinians in Israeli detention without charge or trial. Palestinian civilians, including women and children, suffer deep injustice in Israeli military detention and are often held for months or years with no explanation." In the north, on May 31st, Israeli forces extended a military order that closes off three refugee camps in Jenin and Tulkarem, according to documentation from UNRWA, the United Nations Agency for Palestine Refugees. More than 33,000 Palestinians from these camps have been displaced and have not been allowed to return since January 2025, UNRWA said, and this latest extension prolongs their displacement by another 2 months until the end of July. The Wafa news agency reported that Israeli settlers, backed by Israeli soldiers, set fire to Palestinian farmland in Burka, east of Ramallah, on Wednesday. Similar attacks by settlers were reported in several villages and towns in the southern Nablus governorate, damaging large swaths of agricultural land. The Good Shepherd Collective posted a video of settlers invading and setting fire to the village of Abu Falah near Turmosaya on Tuesday night, quote, "in order to erect a new outpost on lands belonging to the community." Meanwhile, Wafa added, settlers vandalized the sole pipeline supplying water to the Palestinian Bedouin community near Khan al-Ahmar, east of Jerusalem, the latest in an escalation of attacks against the village, as Israeli settlers and government officials threatened to destroy the entire community in order to expand one of the largest illegal settlement colony blocks in the occupied West Bank. In Lebanon, more than 40 people were killed and 140 wounded in Israeli strikes on Saturday, May 30th, alone. According to Lebanon's health ministry, Israeli attacks have killed more than 3,400 people and wounded nearly 11,000 since Israel's assaults escalated on March 2nd. The World Health Organization stated that there have been at least 190 attacks on healthcare facilities and personnel in Lebanon over the past 3 months, and warned that the country's health system is coming under growing strain. The WHO said that 17 hospitals have been partially damaged, and Israel has killed 128 health workers, including

0: And on Thursday, our contributor Rokaya Shamsuddin reported that there had already been 30 drone strikes, 43 airstrikes, and 7 cases of artillery shelling on South Lebanon and the Bekaa Valley. For more on the situation on the ground in Lebanon, Rokaya filed this report for the Electronic Intifada on Wednesday evening.
1: This is Rokaya Shamsuddin reporting for the Electronic Intifada. Israeli aerial aggression across southern Lebanon has escalated to a deadly new threshold, directly targeting both the Lebanese armed forces and emergency rescue teams. In a clear and lethal escalation, the Lebanese military confirmed that a soldier was killed today when an Israeli strike targeted his vehicle along the Nabatiyeh-Kfar Tibnit road. The fatal attack comes amidst a broader, sweeping drone campaign that has struck at least 10 vehicles across the south today alone, including an attack on a military vehicle near Ndir Zahrane that left an officer and a soldier wounded. At the same time, Israel has intensified its systematic targeting of humanitarian first responders, killing 4 paramedics in less than 24 hours. In Arab Salim, an Israeli drone strike killed Al Risala Association paramedic Ali Nasser. In Shour, 2 of his colleagues, Hassan Ali Muhammad and Muhammad Qasim, were killed in a deliberate strike on their ambulance. A separate drone strike in Zimdin targeted an Islamic Health Authority team, killing 1 paramedic, injuring another, and killing 2 wounded civilians that the medical team was desperately trying to evacuate. In the last 3 months alone, there have been over 190 documented Israeli attacks on healthcare facilities and health workers in Lebanon. These attacks completely shatter any illusion of there being a ceasefire. Israel's pattern of targeting state military personnel, hunting down civilian vehicles, and executing medical workers in the field shows a deliberate policy to paralyze the South, leaving the region entirely exposed as the international community looks on in silence. In another pressing development, Israel is attempting to manufacture consent for a deliberate bombing of South Lebanon's Tibnin Hospital, which is the South's largest and most vital medical facilities, by baselessly claiming Hezbollah has seized it or is utilizing it in some way. The hospital's administration has fiercely denied these allegations in a statement released earlier today, warning that they are intended to justify an Israeli attack. To completely refute these Israeli claims, the administration highlighted that the Lebanese army maintains a continuous daily presence and an active dispensary directly on the hospital campus. Furthermore, teams from the International Committee of the Red Cross operate on site. Labeling the unsubstantiated claims as a direct violation of international law, the hospital has even invited global media and independent monitors for immediate field visits, while urgently appealing to the Lebanese government and international bodies to protect the facility and its workers. To date, as of March 2nd, 3,516 people, including first responders, have been killed and 10,674 injured in U.S.-backed Israeli attacks on Lebanon.
0: That was Rokaya Shamsuddin reporting for the Electronic Intifada from Lebanon on Wednesday. We've published many features in the last week, but today we're highlighting When the Lights Go Out, the Rats Come Out by Shoja Al-Safari, writing from Gaza. He writes, in Arabic, there is a saying, many causes, one death. In Gaza, we are witness to these many causes of death, airstrikes, hunger, and contaminated water, to name a few. And now we see prospective death in the rats that move through the dark towards sleeping children. They come out when the battery dies on the lamp and the apartment goes dark. They come out when we are not around. That is when they feel safe. Our apartment building on Tal al-Hawa Street was bombed just 1 week before the so-called ceasefire in October 2025. Israel bombed the top 3 floors of the building, and the remaining 3 lower floors sustained partial damage. We are on the 3rd floor, and our apartment is missing some walls, the entire kitchen, all the windows and doors, and most of the furniture. Giant piles of rubble surround us on every side, and this is where the rats live. Protecting our apartment from rats would be a monumental task. With a small amount of rat poison not doing the job, I sought out construction materials myself, along with the help of friends, to repair and seal any openings in our house. Yet, given the Israeli blockade on materials needed to repair or insulate homes, cement, timber, and other so-called dual-use items, this would not be an easy task. All supplies have to be found through unofficial channels, so neighbors smuggle and sell cement and cinder blocks to each other, ripping what they can from collapsed walls and bombed out homes. My friend Islam Bakr, 55, helped me search for materials for days. His own seven-story building, home to 30 apartments in Gaza City's Al-Daraj neighborhood, had suffered damage from Israeli strikes as well. The stairwell is cracked, and parts of the upper floors remain exposed after nearby strikes. As we searched for construction materials, he told me how the rats had invaded his family's food stockpiles, flour, rice, cheese, yeast, and dried legumes. This is food the family had obtained from aid trucks and markets and then stored because Gaza's food supplies are scarce and unstable. The rats nibbled away at their stockpile, contaminating the food. He found droppings in nearly every bag. He recalled how a four-year-old child in a nearby tent was bitten. The family got treatment and the child recovered. But Islam said that it seems like most families do not seek medical attention unless injuries are severe, because getting to a hospital is its own ordeal. The rodent infestation in Gaza is not a story of one statistic or figure, but of several of them combined. The 57.5 million tons of rubble that fill the streets, the approximate 3,000 cubic meters of solid waste that accumulate each day, and the inaccessible landfills and destroyed sewage treatment infrastructure. In Gaza City, this collapse is visible along every street, especially in the piles of waste that are heaped along the street. At night, the smell intensifies, and it gets worse when residents burn garbage. Rubble, waste, and standing water have created ideal conditions for rodents. Then at night, they move into homes and shelters. Those are excerpts from When the Lights Go Out, the Rats Come Out by Shoja Al-Safari, writing from Gaza on electronicintifada.net. Shoja is a Palestinian writer and poet, a member of the Palestinian Writers Union, and a founder and director of the Friendship Cultural Forum from 2004 to 2014. And now, as we always do, we wanted to highlight people expressing joy, determination, and reclamation across Palestine and around the world. In Gaza, Hela Asusi, the founder of the youth group Al-Dawajin, met a young kite maker on the beach. She asks him why he makes them, and he replies, "So I can sell them and make a living." He says he uses pins, sticks, and plastic bags to assemble the kites, and that it takes him only one day to make one of his creations. Hela asks him what he wants to say to anyone who's bored and wants to play, and he laughs and says, "Make a kite." This video was made in April.
2: You're bored and you want to play? Look at this. He just made it with nothing. You have nothing to do. You want to spend some time playing. So they have their own way to spend time playing.
3: احكي لي ليش عملتهم اصلا؟
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0: And that's it for the news roundup. 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I'm Nora Barrows-Friedman. Want to hear more? 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
5: 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This is Saeed, executive producer and host of Arab Voices. While most of the Muslim world was celebrating Eid al-Adha on May 27, 2026, several areas in the Middle East were not. Because of apartheid Israel's ongoing genocide, deadly attacks, destruction, invasion, and occupation. Sumaya al-Ghannouchi, a British-Tunisian writer and expert on Middle East politics, recorded an opinion for Middle East Eye titled, "Eid in Gaza was another bloodbath. The ceasefire is a lie." In that opinion, Sumaya says the ceasefire in Gaza is a deception designed to lower public scrutiny while the conflict continues, and she warns that what happens in Gaza does not stay in Gaza. She says the methods tested there including the targeting of hospitals, medical workers, journalists, and civilians, are spreading to Lebanon and beyond. She concludes that Gaza is not one issue among many, but that Gaza is the issue. Let's listen in.
6: Eid has just ended. Across much of the Muslim world, families gathered around tables, children wore new clothes, homes echoed with laughter. But in Gaza, Eid arrived carrying death. One image showed a mother named Hidaya taking her daughters shopping for Eid clothes. The girls went inside. She stayed outside. Moments later, an Israeli strike hit. The girls ran back outside in panic. Their mother was lying in the street, dead, covered in blood. Another clip lasted only a few seconds. A man stood among the ruins of a building destroyed by an Israeli airstrike. In his arms, he carried the body of a little girl. Her body was shattered, charred, soaked in blood. As he lifted her from the rubble, he screamed, "This is the first day of Eid." A third image showed tents burning in the darkness of an Eid night. Think about that for a moment. People have already been driven from their homes. Their neighborhoods have been flattened. Their cities reduced to rubble. And now even the scraps of canvas under which they seek shelter are burning around them. These are not isolated tragedies. They are a glimpse into the reality that continues every day behind the convenient fiction that the war has somehow ended. Since the so-called ceasefire was announced, around 1,000 Palestinians have been killed. The overall death toll is approaching 73,000. Apparently, the new definition of a ceasefire is this: Israel can continue carrying out airstrikes, continue shooting civilians, continue demolishing homes, continue killing Palestinians almost every day, and the world will still call it a ceasefire. But let a single bullet be fired from Gaza and suddenly every television studio, every foreign ministry and every newspaper editorial board rediscovers the language of violations and escalation. That is the deception, and it serves a purpose. It moves Gaza out of the headlines. It lowers public scrutiny. It allows the killing to continue while politicians congratulate themselves for delivering peace. No one embodies this deception better than Tony Blair. Recently, Blair declared, "We put together a plan that ended the war." Ended the war? For whom? For Hidaya? For the little girl carried from the rubble? For the families burned inside tents? Blair admits there is still, in his words, some fighting going on. Some fighting. Remarkable language. Who is fighting whom? Who is carrying out the airstrikes? Who's killing civilians every day? Who is openly discussing the removal of Gaza's population? Blair never says. Instead, he tells us more negotiations are needed. Not with the side carrying out the bombings, not with the side openly discussing permanent occupation. No, the negotiations once again are with the Palestinians. The perpetrator disappears from the story. The victim remains permanently in the dock. That is the purpose of the so-called Board of Peace, not to stop the genocide, but to manage perceptions while it continues. The promises have already collapsed. The international force that was supposed to enter Gaza has vanished from the conversation. The reconstruction plans have failed to materialize. The Financial Times revealed that the fund established to support these plans contains almost nothing, $0. Even the American mission supposedly monitoring the ceasefire is becoming little more than a shell. Meanwhile, on the ground, reality continues. Netanyahu openly boasts that Israeli forces control around 60% of Gaza and intends to increase that figure further. His government openly discusses the voluntary emigration of Palestinians. Voluntary emigration. History is full of occupations that discovered the usefulness of calling forced displacement voluntary. And what was the response from the Board of Peace? No comment. Quite literally, no comment. Western capitals offered carefully crafted statements of concern. Arab and Muslim capitals offered little more. And the result is predictable. Impunity breeds escalation. The absence of consequences breeds arrogance. After nearly 2 years without meaningful accountability, Israel has become more aggressive, more belligerent, more openly dismissive of international law. That is why Gaza remains remains the issue, because what happens in Gaza never stays in Gaza. The methods tested there spread elsewhere. Look at Lebanon. Entire towns reduced to rubble, mass displacement, journalists targeted, medical facilities attacked. Increasingly, it's difficult to distinguish between images from southern Lebanon and images from Khan Yunis. The same justifications, the same silence. Nothing illustrates this more clearly than the targeting of healthcare workers. More than 1,700 medical personnel have been killed in Gaza. That is roughly 80 healthcare workers killed for every 100,000 people. In Ukraine, the figure is less than one. Think about that. Not double, not triple, not 10 times higher, dozens of times higher. The destruction of Gaza's healthcare sector is almost without precedent in modern warfare. And now the same pattern is appearing elsewhere, because a world that tolerates the destruction of hospitals in Gaza should not be surprised when those practices spread beyond Gaza. Nor should anyone imagine that Israeli ambitions stop with Gaza or Lebanon or even Iran. This AI-supported, American-equipped and diplomatically protected regime has shown few visible limits to its aggression. The same logic used to justify Gaza was later used to justify Lebanon. The same logic used in Lebanon was deployed against Syria and Iran. Every new war is presented as exceptional. Every target is described as an existential threat. Yet the list of enemies keeps growing. Recently, Jonathan Pollard, the Israeli spy, suggested that the confrontation with Iran should be viewed as merely a prelude to future confrontations with Turkey and Egypt. Think about the irony. Turkey and Egypt are not at war with Israel. Both maintain official relations with it. They, alongside Qatar, were the mediators of the Gaza ceasefire. And yet, even they can appear on the horizon as future targets. Whether Pollard speaks for the Israeli government is beside the point. What matters is what such statements reveal. A mindset shaped by impunity. A belief that military force can be applied indefinitely against an ever-expanding list of adversaries without consequences. Because Gaza is where the limits were removed. The destruction of entire neighborhoods, the targeting of hospitals, the killing of medical workers, the displacement of civilians, the normalization of collective punishment, the open discussion of population transfer. All of it was tested in Gaza, in full view of the world. And the lesson drawn was simple. No one will stop us. That is why every discussion about Lebanon leads back to Gaza. Every discussion about regional escalation leads back to Gaza. Every discussion about international law leads back to Gaza. Because Gaza is not one issue among many. Gaza is the issue.
5: That was Soumaya Al-Ghannouchi, a British-Tunisian writer and expert on Middle East politics, with an opinion titled Eid in Gaza Was Another Bloodbath, The Ceasefire Is a Lie, published by Middle East Eye. You're listening to Arab Voices, a syndicated radio talk show that airs on dozens of radio stations in the US and Europe since 2002. This is Saeed, executive producer and host of Arab Voices. Another area that is suffering tremendously under a brutal Israeli attack is Lebanon. In a new episode of Middle East Eye live show, Mathilda Melanson, an award-winning journalist, presenter, and host of Middle East Eye's live show, discusses the latest escalation with Fawaz Jurjis, professor of international relations at the London School of Economics and Political Science. Let's take a listen.
7: Well, this is a quote. You're f***ing crazy. You'd be in prison if it weren't for me. I'm saving your ass. Everybody hates you now. Everybody hates Israel because of this. This is what Donald Trump told Benjamin Netanyahu, according to reports from Axios, after Israel's continued attacks on Lebanon put US-Iran negotiations in jeopardy. Trump took to Truth Social after the call and said, I had a very productive call with Prime Minister Bibi Netanyahu of Israel, and there will be no troops going to Beirut. He also announced a radical development, saying, I had a very good call with Hezbollah, and they agreed that all shooting will stop. No US president has ever spoken with Hezbollah before, with or without intermediaries. The group is designated a terrorist organization by the United States. But despite the president's best efforts, Israeli forces launched attacks across southern Lebanon today, with artillery shelling, airstrikes, and drone attacks reported by ground sources from Tibnin to Nabatieh to Tabin. Lebanese state news identified a dentist killed along with his son and daughter in an Israeli drone strike, reportedly targeting their car. They are among at least eight people who have been killed in the latest Israeli attacks. Israel's military called its attacks retaliatory and said its air defenses intercepted two projectiles launched from Lebanon into Israeli territory this morning. No injuries were reported. Hezbollah has not claimed responsibility for any cross-border attacks since Trump's announcement, but it has claimed over 30 attacks on Israeli troops inside Lebanon over the past day. A ceasefire has officially been in place since the 16th of April, but in name only. Last week's Israel's attacks suddenly accelerated, with warplanes killing at least a dozen people a day and soldiers resuming their advance. Trump's post on Truth Social saw only the briefest of pauses. Israel's Prime Minister Benjamin Netanyahu faces pressure to advance from political rivals. The capture of Beaufort Castle on Sunday was the most tangible marker of Israel's military progression. The 12th century castle was built during the Crusades, and it marks the deepest incursion into Lebanon for more than 25 years. And then on Monday, Israel's Defense Minister Israel Katz announced Beirut will be coming under resumed fire after all. Roads leading out of the city's southern suburbs have since been choked with cars as people seek to escape. Many had just returned home weeks before. Aid groups warn of a humanitarian crisis in Lebanon, where 1 million people have already been displaced since the regional war began. Here to break down the latest escalation is Fawaz Ghojiz, Professor of International Relations at the London School of Economics and Political Science. Fawaz, welcome to MEE Live. For those of us who are less familiar, please could you just explain the significance of Beaufort Castle inside Lebanon and its capture by Israeli forces?
8: The capture of the castle by Israel reminds the Lebanese of the bitter memories of Israel's invasion and occupation of Lebanon in 1982. That was 44 years, and many Lebanese lives were basically lost in trying to really expel the invaders of Lebanon from 1982 to 2000. And the castle itself is an iconic symbol in Lebanon, iconic symbol for many reasons, cultural, political, civilizational. And the irony is Hezbollah avoided basically placing any military assets either in the castle or around the castle. In fact, according to an Israeli military officer who told Axios, a news site, he said they did not find any Hezbollah, fighters or Hezbollah's arms, either in the castle or basically around the castle. But for Israel and for Benjamin Netanyahu, remember, he's playing for a domestic audience. He's going to say, we're winning. Look, we reoccupied the castle. And ironically, what Benjamin Netanyahu said after basically lifting the Israeli flag over the castle, we have broken, he said, the line of fear, or the fact that what he was trying to say is that we no longer really fear, getting deeper and deeper engaged in Lebanon, in particular after their defeat and the disaster in 2000, after Hezbollah forced them to leave Lebanon.
7: So, in light of what you've just described, that these targets, many of these targets, are not Hezbollah, in light of the civilian toll of this war, what does that say about the fact that we are often told this war is a war between Israel and Hezbollah? It's described across media as the Hezbollah-Israel war. Would you say that that's not an accurate depiction?
8: I think this is a false narrative. It's a false narrative basically perpetrated by the Israeli government and the American government, and to a large extent, our British government as well. This war is not a war between Israel and Hezbollah. This war is an Israeli war against the Lebanese people. Just some figures, so your viewers know what I'm talking about. Israel has killed more than 3,400 Lebanese since March the 2nd, including at least 220 children, including at least 300 women, including at least 140 medics. It has expelled 1.2 million Lebanese, forced the expulsion of Lebanese, which considered an international violation of international humanitarian law and basically a war crime, according to the United Nations and Human Rights Organization. And what Israel has done in the past 2 months or so, it has razed 47 villages and towns and cities in southern Lebanon. It created a mini Gaza in Lebanon. So Israel might have killed 1,000 Hezbollah fighters or so. We do not really know the numbers. But the brunt of the Israeli invasion, the brunt of the Israeli basically hit against Lebanon has been against the civilians, the Lebanese civilians, mavics, children, women, and basically destroying most aspects of life in southern Lebanon. Because Israel's strategy is not only to build a so-called security zone, a safe zone in southern Lebanon, but basically destroy all ingredients of life to prevent hundreds of thousands of people from returning to their own villages and towns in southern Lebanon. So the narrative, Israel's war against Hezbollah, serves a political strategic purpose, which is really perpetrated mainly now by the Trump administration in order to say, well, look, Israel is fighting Hezbollah, a so-called terrorist organization. It's not really waging a war against the Lebanese people.
7: And actually, it really complicates the geopolitical situation now, because according to that narrative, The war in Lebanon began when Hezbollah joined the Iran conflict with the US and Israel. And now the ceasefire between the US and Iran is attached to what is happening with Hezbollah seemingly in Lebanon. But if Israel is pursuing an entirely different agenda that has nothing to do with Hezbollah or Iran really at all, well, then that puts that whole ceasefire process in jeopardy. Which leads me to my next question, which is the war in Lebanon the main barrier to the US-Iran peace deal that we're seeing negotiated today?
8: Well, I think you're asking really three questions, important questions in one. The first question, 2 days ago, Benjamin Netanyahu, in a video to the Israeli public, he boasted about the fact that Israel is operating on all fronts, quote unquote, in Gaza, in the West Bank, in Syria, and in Lebanon. I'm paraphrasing what the Israeli prime minister said in a video. And he said, our strategy now is to occupy security zones, large security zones in our neighbors' countries in order to provide security for our citizens in the north. So what Israel's strategy now is to basically, in Gaza, he said, he has given orders to the Israeli army to occupy 70% of Gaza in violation of the ceasefire and the so-called board of peace by President Trump. In Lebanon now, Israel occupies 10 kilometers, and now they're deepening their engagement. They're talking about 30 or 40 kilometers because they have crossed the Litani. In Syria, Israel not only occupies the Golan Heights, they have expanded their occupation of Syrian territories since the fall of Bashar al-Assad, the dictator of Syria. So what we're really seeing now is an entirely strategic doctrine, and the strategic doctrine based on absolute security and basically occupying lands, whether in Gaza or the West Bank or Lebanon and Syria. The second aspect to your question, Benjamin Netanyahu is in a race against time before any kind of an agreement is reached between the United States and Iran. He wants to delink the Israel-Lebanon front from the United States and Iran negotiations. And that's why he is deepening their invasion of Lebanon. And also, what we need to tell our viewers, he's fighting for his political life. You have elections coming up in Israel in the next few months. And what he's trying to say, because given his failed strategic doctrine in Iran, he's telling the Israeli public, look, we're winning. We're winning, we're deepening our engagement, military engagement in Lebanon. We just occupied this historical castle. We don't take orders from Donald Trump. So all in all, what Benjamin Netanyahu is trying to do is also try to torpedo any kind of potential deal between the United States and Iran. I mean, really, he's a spoiler, and that's why Donald Trump, in a phone conversation with Benjamin Netanyahu last night, he used a four-letter words against Benjamin Netanyahu, according to very credible news resources. And he said, look, if it was not for me, you would be in prison now. You are hated all over the world. In fact, you're making Israel a rogue state, a pariah state. Well, anyway, Israel is a rogue state after a genocide in Gaza. But it tells you a great deal what Benjamin Netanyahu is trying to do. He's trying to achieve multiple goals by really basically deepening the pain and the loss and the suffering of the Lebanese peoples. And today is Tuesday, after Donald Trump announced a ceasefire in Lebanon, Israel says, quote unquote, Benjamin Netanyahu says, and his defense minister, they will continue their military operations in the south. They'd just given orders to one of the largest towns in Lebanon, cities, Nabatiya, for tens of thousands of people to evacuate the city, and they killed 8 Lebanese civilians yesterday on Tuesday.
7: So the third part of the question is then, how significantly will Netanyahu succeed in separating these two ceasefires? Will, it's one question, I suppose, whether Trump will allow Netanyahu to, but the other question is, will Iran allow Netanyahu to continue the war in Lebanon and still sign a peace deal with the US?
8: Well, we know that Iran insists that any ceasefire deal between the United States and Iran includes all fronts, not just Lebanon. Yesterday, Iran made it very clear, unless Donald Trump intervenes and stops Benjamin Netanyahu from attacking Beirut, that basically Iran threatened to retaliate, or Iran threatened retaliation. We did not really know whether Iran itself was going to retaliate. But the reality, there is an umbilical cord between the Iranian government and Hezbollah, because Hezbollah basically find itself in this war because of its solidarity. After the assassination of the Iran Supreme Leader Ali Khamenei, Hezbollah basically fired 4 missiles at Israel in solidarity. So the reality is, the way I understand it, and I could be wrong, I don't think Iran will accept any deal with the United States unless there's a ceasefire in Lebanon. But we know Benjamin Netanyahu and his games and ways and means to manipulate ceasefires. Is there a ceasefire in Gaza now? More than 900 Palestinians have been killed since the ceasefire was announced by Donald Trump. More than 900, including probably hundreds of children and women, not to mention hardly any humanitarian aid is really reaching the bulk of the Palestinian people. So even if there's a ceasefire in Lebanon, Benjamin Netanyahu will find ways and means in order to really continue to strike against targets in Lebanon and using the pretext of Hezbollah, because if Israel continues its occupation of southern Lebanon, Hezbollah will not basically be passive. It made it very clear. So Netanyahu will always find a pretext when Hezbollah tried to resist Israel's military occupation of southern Lebanon by expanding his war. And because at the end of the day, what the Netanyahu government is trying to do is to really set up a large security zone to occupy large parts of Lebanon, as it has in Gaza, as it has in Syria, in order to basically have absolute security, because the doctrine, the strategic doctrine, is absolute security, which does not exist in reality. There is no absolute security unless you occupy the entirety of Lebanon. And that's what, in fact, Netanyahu and his extremists, members of government would like the government to do.
7: And there's a massive question mark there whether that would even make Israel more secure. As we have seen with the war in Gaza, it hasn't decimated the presence of Hamas. Hezbollah itself has survived massive onslaught by Israel, including during the 2024 war. And while Israeli forces are advancing in Lebanon, they are still taking some casualties from Hezbollah. Over the past day, at least 2 soldiers were killed in the area of Beaufort Castle. So I suppose my final question then is, would this Israeli aggression even work? How has Hezbollah managed to resist defeat by Israel all this time?
8: Well, I mean, I think the simple logical is that Israel will never have security, never, unless its neighbors have security. This is really its win-win. If Israel wants to live in peace, it has to also allow its neighbors, the Palestinians in Gaza, the West Bank, East Jerusalem, Lebanon, and Syria, to live in peace. Because it doesn't matter. Israel will never have peace and security if it continues to aggressively attack its neighbors and occupy its land. And Israel, sadly, it has really not learned the lessons of its 40 years of military engagement in Lebanon from 1982 to 2000. In fact, it's repeating the same strategic blunder. And Israel is finding out that Hezbollah is not dead. Hezbollah is still standing. Hezbollah is resisting. Hezbollah is inflicting a great deal of loss on Israel. Hezbollah is also terrorizing the northern settlements in the same way that Israel terrorizes the Lebanese in the south and the Bekaa Valley and Nabatiya and Tir and other places. So the reality is, because you see, Israel and the United States and their supporters bought into the narrative that Hezbollah was dead. Think of how many obituaries had been written about Hezbollah after the ceasefire in 2024. Israel violated the ceasefire 15,000 times after the ceasefire was signed in 2024. Yet Hezbollah did not respond once, not even once, for 15,000 violations. It killed hundreds of Lebanese. And now Israel is shocked. The Israeli public is shocked. The American administration is shocked because Hezbollah continues to show resilience. Hezbollah is fighting back, pushing back. Hezbollah seems to be really far from being dead. And this tells you a great deal. In asymmetrical warfare, you don't really have one of the most powerful armies like Israel does. You could really resist in the same way that the United States and Israel basically found out belatedly in Iran. And that's why in asymmetrical warfare, Israel can never win the war against a determined organization like Hezbollah or like Hamas, and if the Syrians decide to resist that. Back to basically a strategic doctrine, the win-win. Security for Israel and security for its neighbors, the Palestinians, the Lebanese, the Syrians, instead of absolute security for Israel and no security for the Palestinians, the Lebanese, and the Syrians. And it's Israel's choice. This is really what we're talking about today.
7: Farwaz Jaziz, thank you. While the fighting is felt mostly by those who live in Lebanon and whose lives are imploding, the political shockwaves reach beyond the country's borders. To return to Trump's reported phone call with Netanyahu, you're f***ing crazy, you'd be in prison if it weren't for me, I'm saving your ass, everybody hates you now, everybody hates Israel because of this. Why so angry? Well, after violence resumed in Lebanon, Iran's foreign minister, Abbas Araghchi, issued clear words of warning that the US-Iran truce was, quote, unequivocally a ceasefire on all fronts, including in Lebanon. Its violation on one front is a violation on all fronts, he said. Tasnim News Agency, which is linked to Iran's Islamic Revolutionary Guard Corp, or IRGC, then reported that Tehran could not only suspend its indirect negotiations with the US, it could activate other fronts, including the Bab al-Mandab Strait. This narrow passage at the entrance of the Red Sea represents another potential choke point on global trade, like that of the Strait of Hormuz. Its closure could cause the global energy crisis to erupt.
5: What you just heard was an interview Mathilde Melanson, host of Middle East Eyes live show, conducted with Fawaz Jurgis, professor of international relations at the London School of Economics and Political Science. 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Thanks for listening. 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Until we meet next week, peace on earth.

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0: Thoughts. Today we are together. We are unified and on one accord. Today on this program you will hear music. 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
5: 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Let's take a moment.

Welcome along. Hope you're well. It's Unfold Radio time. We're here for the next 2 hours. I'm Robert Louis. True Thoughts. Got the good music for you. Building up. Music across the board, music across the borders. Everyone, welcome. Starting off with Norah Jane and More Love. Track called Hiding from their album on True Thoughts out now. I'm glad to see we promo on the label to, you know, a few of the DJs we know. And it's great to see the reactions with lots of the DJs saying they're going to, rather than leave comments, they're going to check the album properly, listen to it properly rather than skip through, because it's a real good album, well worth checking out. From Norah Jane and More Love, duo from Amsterdam, fusing lots of different styles and sounds. It's sort of that, I don't say this slightly, but you know what, like Massive Attack and Soul to Soul, Portishead, where all those influences are mashed up, but there's a singer gluing it all together. It's that type of vibe on the album. Do check it. In the background, Caliber, Colby Park. One of my I love Caliber's drum and bass tunes, but this is one of my favourite tunes he's done as well. So coming up, we're going to keep it soulful for a little bit. We've got music from Flo Fills featuring Rael. Have to pay tribute to Dexter Wansel, who sadly passed away recently. Going to drop a couple of tracks from him, The Sweetest Pain and the all-time classic Life on Mars. Got a great tune from Khadija. And some punk funk from Maximum Joy. Little Phil Asher edit. Patty Joe with a little vocal hope, because I learned to cope. Brand new music from Brett Rogers featuring Roberta Silva and Ange, Brazilian vibe. We've got Captain Yossarian from his EP 4 Fela Kuti's cover version, sort of done in dub. Got music from Co-Flow from his edits Volume 2. Narisima, percussive dance floor business. K-Class, classic Groove Chronicles remix. Tempo change at the end. It's got that little sort of uplifting UK garage and then flips at the end. Got to give another spin for Chowa, Country Back, great tune. Got Maccabee, Port Message, Racist Back Off. 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Minimal music from Nostalgia 77 and Keith and Julie Tippy, minimal piano music. Kate Bush with an Andy Smith edit. Belle Cobain on Brownswood Records, great tune. Some drum and bass, Zero T and Ange, New Tone, and a great track from Sims on Esk's label, Passion Fruit, cover version of Angie Stone's Wish I Didn't Miss You So Much, featuring Lizzie Burchie on vocals. So let's let this one run for a bit. And we're going to get into music from the Maxine, Freedom from the EP Mother's Arms. Keep it locked in.

tune. Yeah, definitely check the release this is from. Khadija is the artist's name. A track called Heart on Records, or Offshoot of Records, Matt Edwards' label, Radio Slave. Big up, Matt. We actually used to work for True Thoughts back in the days for a little while, in the early, early days. Let me give you a rundown of what we played since the start of the show, the break. We had Nee Maxime, Freedom. Shout out to Nee Maxime from the EP Mother's Arms. That's out on vinyl, support that. Great British soul music. And then Flo Phil's Peace of Mind, featuring Rael, Melting Pot Music. It's on vinyl as well. And then paying tribute to Dexter Wansel. Brilliant tune, The Sweetest Pain. And this brilliant track in the background is DJ Counselling. Track called Asterisms. And once more, just got to say thanks to everybody who came down to the first Our Connection Club night. True Thoughts presents Our Connection at Alphabet in Brighton. Had a great session there. It was a really hot Friday night. So big up everybody who came down for that one. The next one is Friday the 7th of August. It's 8 p.m. till 1 a.m. £5 on the door all night. Shout out to Will, Joe, all the Alphabet crew, all the dancing crew, people who came down there early, people who stayed to the end, everyone who came in the middle. I don't discriminate, but yeah, thank you to everybody who was down there, and so many people who check the show regularly as well. So next one, Friday, 7th of August. Going to be doing a back-to-back session on that one. I'll announce that soon, who I'm going to be doing that with. And another event I've got to let you know about. Unfortunately, those sort of racist people and the people who are getting cons and ill-educated, believing that people coming on boats, desperate people coming on boats in this country, is the reason there isn't enough funding for the NHS or housing or schools or youth clubs, or the reason our electricity bills or gas bills or transport bills are inexpensive. Not when it's actually the billionaires, supported by people like Nigel Farage, and, you know, big corporations who are causing the issues. But unfortunately, they're going to be coming down to Brighton on Saturday the 13th of June. And it's really important we stand up to them. A couple of years ago, after the Farage riots, everybody, like loads of people in Brighton, blocked Queen's Road to make sure they couldn't move. And it's important, if you can do, you come down for that. Get there for about 11 a.m. Saturday the 13th of June, Brighton Station, Queen's Road. People are organising sound systems, various celebratory protests. So if you can do, do come down, support people around, look out for people. It's important we show racism isn't welcome in Brighton. So hopefully, yeah, you can make it for that. I've got some information about all of that on my socials, Robert Louis, Instagram, if you need a bit more info. Because, you know, Brian, we celebrate. So yeah, let's get back into the music. A little thing I picked up on, I was doing like a charity shop thing, picking up, going through some CDs, and Mojo Record, Mojo the magazine, did a free CD, and this tune was on there. I think it was like a punk funk sort of compilation thing by Maximum Joy.

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3: Hope, because I've learned to cope. Hope, because I've learned to cope. Hope, because I've learned to cope. Hope, because I've learned to cope. Hope, because I've learned to cope. Hope, because I've learned to cope. Hope, because I've learned to cope. Hope, because I've learned to cope. Hope, because I've learned to cope.

Cause I've learned to cope. Hope. Cause I've learned to cope. Hope. Cause I've learned to cope. Hope. Cause I've learned to cope. Hope. Cause I've learned to cope. Hope. Cause I've learned to cope.

0: learned to cope. Hope, cause I've learned to cope. Hope, cause I've learned to cope. Hope, cause I've learned to cope. Hope, cause I've learned to cope. Hope, cause I've learned to cope. Hope, cause I've learned to cope. Hope.
1: Robert Louis from the True Thoughts label.

Yeah, getting into the second hour of the show. In the background, Captain Yossarian, Expensive-ish in dub, featuring Jimmy Tenor. Full-track EP. Sounding great. All versions of Fela Kuti tunes done sort of this style. Definitely worth checking. And let me give you a rundown of what we played since the last race. After DJ Counseling, we had Maximum Joy, White and Green Place, the Extraterrestrial Mix. And as I was saying, I was just like going through some CDs in the charity shop a few months ago and picked that up on a Mojo Magazine sort of freebie CD. I think it was like punk funk themed. Sounds good. And then we just had, and then after that, we had Phil Asher with his edit of Hope, came out on JPR Records in I think it's like early 90s. I actually only realised Phil Asher was behind that tune maybe like 5-6 years ago. Maybe a little bit longer. What a great tune though. And then we had Brett Rogers, Lua, featuring Roberta Silva and Ange. New single on True Thoughts out now. And then continuing to pray tribute to Dexter Wansel, second tune from him on the show this week. Just responsible for so much great music, Nights Over Egypt. And that classic as well, Life on Mars. So keep up to date with what we're doing release-wise, gig-wise, music-wise at True Thoughts, TRU Thoughts on the website. And we're across various social medias, True Thoughts on Facebook, Instagram, Threads, TikTok. 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Search Unfold Robert Louis True Thoughts to find the show. And I've got the various ways to check the show via my website, Robert Louis. RobertLouis. And I've got the current playlists and archive playlists are there too. And as always, thank you to everybody leaving comments, messages, getting in touch about the radio show. Always appreciated. Always interested to know what tunes you're feeling each and every week. And thanks to everybody recommending me music, sending me music, all the record shops, physical, of course, in Brighton, check out Rare Kind. Mr. Bongo's now open, Capsule Records, Resident Records. Across the tracks of the secondhand stuff. Let's let this one run for a bit. We're going to get into music from Coflow after this. Keep you locked in.

0: Man say that we're under attack and we're under invasion. How about that? We're the biggest invaders about. Just 20 years back, we're invading Iraq. I think they got their facts mixed up when they say that we're under invasion. Protect the nation.
1: Man, come here in a boat, go straight to the bank and they collect the payment.
0: You can

0: Yeah.
1: But
0: they don't want to mix with
1: us anyway.
0: Exactly, they don't want to.
1: They don't want to.
0: So I say we get them all gone then.
1: Yeah, they all need to be gone.
0: I'm saying. Exactly, every single one of them.
2: 84% of people think political correctness has gone mad. And you don't want one of those people coming up to you after the gig and going, well done, mate. Well done, actually, for having a go at the niqab for Muslims. Well done, mate. You know, you can't do anything in this country anymore, mate. It's political correctness gone mad. You know, you can't even write racial abuse in excrement on someone's car. Without the politically correct brigade. Jumping down your throat.
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1: If you don't dig it, you know you've got a hole in your soul.

people like GB News thinking people in small boats are the reason there are issues in this country rather than billionaires holding all the money. People who support Farage, people who support Tommy Robinson. And there's a great video for that, Chow, I filmed that at the

And this tune in the background, Zero T, aka Brett Rogers, and Ange Jazz type thing. I think this is dub plate only. It's me talking over most of it. I'm not sure. I think I'm allowed to play on the radio, but I'm talking over it anyway. And then this one in the background is New Tone. Kikonia from the Together With Ukraine compilation album that was up on Bandcamp.

Block 8 this year. So hopefully be down there, aiming to be there at 11 a.m. Say hello if you see me. So we're going to finish off with brilliant tune from Sims on Esk's label, Passion Fruit, Missing You with Lizzie Birch. Whatever you're up to in the next week, have a good one. Stay safe, take it easy, and let's catch up next week.

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1: True thoughts.

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But what you don't realize until you move into better phases of your life is being that messed up or lost is also a great freedom. Kind of nowhere to go but up. Because all that shit aside, everything was wide open.

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0: These partners, they were incredible. But that was an underground thing. That was a taboo thing. When Saturday Night Fever came out and they put it in a different
1: way, and you think you're such a mess.
0: The masses ran as fuck to the clubs. So what they thought the hustle was freestyle.

and say, hey, can I dance with you? 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Because they recognize, you know, a couple of steps. The thing that really killed the dance, believe it or not, was Saturday Night Fever.